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No one would have believed in the last years of the 19th century that human affairs were being watched from the timeless worlds of space. No one could have dreamed we were being scrutinized as someone with a microscope studies creatures that swarm and multiply in a drop of water. Few men even considered the possibility of life on other planets. And yet, across the gulf of space, minds immeasurably superior to ours regarded this Earth with envious eyes. And slowly and surely, they drew their plans against us.

Midnight on the 12th of August, a huge mass of luminous gas erupted from Mars and sped towards Earth. Across 200 million miles of void, invisibly hurtling towards us, came the first of the missiles that were to bring so much calamity to Earth. As I watched, there was another jet of gas. It was another missile starting on its way.

That's how it was for the next 10 nights. A flare spurting out from Mars. Bright green, drawing a green mist behind it. A beautiful, but somehow disturbing sight. Ogilvy, the astronomer, assured me we were in no danger. He was convinced there could be no living thing on that remote, forbidding planet.

came the night the first missile approached Earth. It was thought to be an ordinary falling star, but next day there was a huge crater in the middle of the common, and Ogilvy came to examine what lay there. A cylinder, 30 yards across, glowing hot, and with faint sounds of movement coming from within. Suddenly the top began moving, rotating, unscrewing, and Ogilvy feared there was a man inside trying to escape. He rushed to the cylinder, but the intense heat stopped him before he could burn himself on the metal.

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Let me light, floating, like lazy white foam, a little rest for the wounds. 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And the howl of the orphans is passed from one generation to the next, as in a relay race. The baton never falls. Let it come, like wildflowers, suddenly, because the field must have it.

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0: Welcome back to Yeah, That's a Pepper Thing. First up, we've got Harrison wrapping his Dr. Pepper in a tiny quilt so it feels at home. Oh, how tender. That's a Pepper Thing! And over to Becca, who's whispering affirmations to her can.
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So we left Beirut, Willa and I. He headed east to Baghdad and the rest of it. I set out north for home. I walked the 5 or 6 miles to the last of the street lamps and hunkered in the curbside dusk, holding out my thumb in no great hope at the ramshackle procession of homebound traffic. Success. An ancient Mercedes Dolmush, the ubiquitous Arab shared taxi, drew up. I turned out my pockets and shrugged at the driver. J'ai pas de l'argent. Venez, a soft voice from the back seat. The driver leant wearily across and pushed open the back door. I stooped to look inside at the two men there. One, besuited, bespectacled, moustached, irritated, distant, late. The other, the one who had spoken, frail, 55-ish, bald, sallow, in a short-sleeved, pale blue cotton shirt with one baro in the breast pocket. A clerk, maybe, slightly sunken in the seat. Venez, he said again, and smiled. Mais j'ai pas de l'argent. Oui, oui, d'accord, venez.

the small, arthritic motion of his hand, fingers together like a child waving goodbye. The driver put my old Hofner guitar in the boot with my rucksack and off we went. 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Non, je regrette. And so on, in small talk between strangers. His French, alien but correct, mine halting but eager to please. A lift, after all, is a lift. Late moustache left us brusquely, and some miles later the dawn was slowed at a crossroads lit by a single light bulb, swung through a U-turn and stopped in a cloud of dust. I opened the door and got out, but my benefactor made no move to follow. The driver dumped my guitar and rucksack at my feet and, waving away my thanks, returned to the boot, only to reappear with a pair of alloy crutches, which he leant against the rear wing of the Mercedes. He reached into the car and lifted my companion out, only one leg, the second trouser leg neatly pinned beneath a vacant hip. Monsieur, si vous voulez, sera un honneur pour nous si vous venez avec moi à la maison pour manger avec ma femme.

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The taxi drove off, leaving us in the dim light of the swinging bulb. No building in sight. What the hell? Merci, monsieur. Bon, venez. His face creased in pleasure. He set off in front of me, swinging his leg between the crutches with agonizing care up the dusty side road into the darkness. After half an hour, we'd gone maybe half a mile, when on the right I made out the low profile of the building. He called out in Arabic to announce our arrival, and after some scuffling inside, a lamp was lit, and the changing angle of light in the wide crack under the door signaled the approach of someone within. The door creaked open, and there, holding a biblical-looking ornament, stood a squat, moustached woman, stooped, smiling up at us. She stood aside to let us in, and as she turned, I saw the reason for her stoop. She carried on her back a shocking hump. I nodded and smiled back at her in greeting, fighting for control. 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

She went to take his crutches in routine of care. 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We have a guest. She, embarrassed by her faux pas, took my things and laid them carefully in the corner. Do take. We sat on meager cushions in one corner of the single room. The floor was earth, packed hard, and by one wall a raised platform, some 6 feet by four, covered by a single sheet, the bed. The hunchback busied herself with small copper pots over an open hearth, and brought us tea, hot and sweet, and so to dinner. Flat, unleavened bread, wafer thin, cooked in an iron skillet and a half, then folded and dipped into the soft insides of female sea urchins. My hostess did not eat. I ate her dinner. She would hear of nothing else. I was their guest. Then she retired behind a curtain and left the men to sit drinking thimbles full of arak, carefully poured from a small bottle with a faded label. Soon she reappeared, radiant, carrying in her arms their pride and joy. Their child. I had never seen a squint like that. So severe that as one eye looked out the

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Me, that is. 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Of course, they slept on the floor behind a curtain, whilst I lay awake all night on their earthen bed. Then came the dawn, and then their quiet stirrings, careful not to wake the guest. I yawned in great pretense, and took the proffered bowl of water heated up, and washed and sipped my coffee in its tiny cup. And then, with much merci, bowing and shaking of hands, we left the woman to her chores, and we men made our way back to the crossroads, the painful slowness of our progress accentuated by the brilliant morning light. The donge duly reappeared. My host gave me one crutch, and leaning on the other, shook my hand and smiled. Merci, monsieur, I said. De rien. Et merci à votre femme. 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Giving up his other crutch, he allowed himself to be folded into the back seat again. Bon voyage, monsieur, he said, and half bowed as the taxi headed south towards the city. I turned north, my guitar over my shoulder, and the first hot gust of wind quickly dried the salt tears from my young cheeks.

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1: 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Wenn statt Bomben Blumen fielen, wenn statt Kugeln Herzen flögen, wenn Hass Liebe wäre und Fremdes vertraut, was wäre, wenn?

civilians were killed and 17 wounded in Iraq. Surface-to-surface missiles and other types of arms are supplied to units of the irreconcilable opposition from the territory of Pakistan. Chile and a number of other countries have seen demonstrations against the plans of the dictator Pinochet to secure his election to presidency at the plebiscite scheduled for Wednesday. A massive meeting of over a million people was organized by the Chilean opposition in Santiago, the capital. A plaza before the presidential palace was the scene of a demonstration by women whose relatives were purged by the Pinochet.

0: Ihr hört Naturradio, Radio naturverbunden. 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Franz von Assisi, 12. Jahrhundert.
1: This is all wrong. I shouldn't be up here. I should be back in school, on the other side of the ocean. You all come to us young people for hope. How dare you? You have stolen my dreams, my childhood, with your empty words. And yet, I'm one of the lucky ones. People are suffering. People are dying. Entire ecosystems are collapsing. We are in the beginning of a mass extinction, and all you can talk about is money and fairy tales of eternal economic growth.

you're doing enough when the politics and solutions needed are still nowhere in sight? You say you hear us and that you understand the urgency. But no matter how sad and angry I am, I do not want to believe that. Because if you really understood the situation and still kept on failing to act, then you would be evil, and that I refuse to believe. And change.

You know, I've been to Machu Picchu, and I've been to the Taj Mahal. I've been to Petra. I've seen Christ the Redeemer. I've seen most of the seven wonders, but it's nothing compared to this. Nothing. And if you don't mind, I've been dreaming about this since I was about nine, so can I just say it once? Good evening, Wembley. Thanks for that. Here we go. We're going to go deep into the mountains, have a little drinky with Shelley and Byron and Coleridge and Whitman.

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This right here is one half of my band. This is Dirk Powell. Please welcome, and really needs no big introduction, David Crosby.

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I wouldn't walk you out in the morning, dear my honey. 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